0: is that just the, that's probably just a coincidence. 47 proposals aimed at increasing housing supply, reducing cost, and expanding access to homes. Yeah, it includes provisions that promote manufacturing, manufactured houses, as in homes built in factories.
1: Houses,
0: yeah. And office to apartment conversions. It would also give grants to forgivable loans to fix up older homes.
1: I don't know.
0: This is something, if you were familiar with the situation, you'd probably already know. It's likely not going to be too effective because Congress did anything wrong, but because nearly all housing issues are stuff at the local level, not state level, not, you know, federal level, but just local zoning laws. So there is some good stuff. It limits the amounts of housing mega investors can have. It's like if you own over 12,
1: I think that's probably the biggest, most effective part of the bill.
0: Right.
1: Is limiting basically like corporate ownership of lots of housing.
0: Unfortunately, it says in my CNN article that the corporate housing people were already kind of deinvesting from the housing market, and it's more being bought up. The bigger problematic is by like rising problematic ownership is like mom and pop retail home investors, people who own less than 12 of like 5 to 10, you know, outside.
1: I mean, are they trying to flip them or are they trying to be landlords?
0: I think a combination. Either one of them is, trying to flip them is probably worse for the housing market.
1: Yeah.
0: But, you know, being landlords and renting out properties that could otherwise, that is still stripping away from, you know, potential home buyers.
1: Yeah, I mean, you know, yes, but, you know, I think buying the homes and leaving them vacant is probably the worst crime.
0: Yeah, yeah, yeah, for sure.
1: Well, speaking of housing, Governor Gavin Newsom signed Assembly Bill 179, an affordable housing budget trailer bill designed to cut red tape and accelerate housing construction across California.
0: Yeah.
1: The legislation modernizes the state's affordable housing financing system, aiming to reduce per unit development costs by up to $70,000 by heavily limiting the impact fees local governments can charge developers. Additionally, he signed Senate Bill 79, which will legalize and fast-track multifamily housing development near major public transit hubs.
0: Yeah, it's a complicated discussion. I don't think all housing policy meant to encourage further homes is necessary. Like, it's all blanket a good thing, and I bet I would be a and I've had more research in my head before.
1: What do you mean building more homes?
0: Laws that are designed to reduce red tape on a building homes.
1: But see, this is not just homes. This is multifamily units, basically apartments, condos.
0: Right, right. Yeah. That's what I meant. Sorry. Housing units.
1: Mm-hmm.
0: It's not always a universal good thing. Obviously, there was red tape there for a reason in the first place, whether that reason is justifiable, I think is, you know, you got to look into it on a case by case basis. Like, one of the things like some people want to do is like make it easier to build homes near highways, which is kind of, you know, it's like kind of unhealthy for the people to live near too close to highways for gas related, you know, the gas and everything. And, you know, there's a debate to be had there. Like, is that really, if there's other ways we can do it without, putting people in kind of, these major health risks, maybe we should take those.
1: But isn't the argument that we're trying to reduce pollution from cars?
0: Yeah, but
1: I mean, Gavin Newsom also just introduced a new $3,500 EV credit for new electric vehicle purchases.
0: Sure, but I mean, ideally, you would want to have proof that your highways are clean and safe to live in before you start building houses there and making people, essentially making people live there.
1: So you would rather delay housing because you think it's there's the environmental hazard of living next to a highway is too great? But what if we're working, why can't we do both? Why can't we start the housing projects while also decreasing the use of combustion vehicles?
0: Again,
1: I think what I'm saying is I don't want to wait decades to start building more housing.
0: Yeah. I was just saying, if that's like literally our only option, and
1: is it better that there are more houses, more places for people to live?
0: Yes, but again, like it's about which options are we going to take?
1: Yeah, homelessness or housing.
0: I mean, again, what I'm saying is there's more than one way you can be increasing the housing supply. We're not going to be doing literally 100% of them. So, you know,
1: we're not going to be doing 100% of what?
0: Of every single option to increase the housing supply.
1: Yeah.
0: So, you know, it's ones that would put people in harm's way that I would maybe put on the chopping block.
1: Oh, so where would you put new housing in an urban suburban area?
0: Yeah, I mean, I would, you know, like you said, I think the big thing is to not build single family homes anymore, and to, you know, just build more and more densely populated, you know, apartment complexes.
1: I mean, that sounds rather dystopian to me. I think you can build more single family homes. It just doesn't make sense for urban areas.
0: Yeah, I mean, to me, again, I mean, like, well, to me, it's more dystopian to force people to get lung cancer.
1: So what you're saying is you would rather build apartment blocks like all the way out into farmland in Gilroy, away from the freeway, therefore increasing commute times, therefore increasing the amount of pollution.
0: Well, we would decrease it, like you said, by doing electric cars.
1: But you're decreasing the amount of housing available in the desirable places.
0: How would I be decreasing the amount of
1: housing?
0: Well,
1: you're taking the increased housing away from the urban area, and you're putting it out farther away.
0: I mean, I think you got to weigh the health cost. Would people rather live in a more desirable place, but, you know, potentially
1: get market forces, potentially
0: get lung cancer, or live far away?
1: You're saying that living next to roads is a death sentence.
0: I mean,
1: that seems to be how you're treating it.
0: I mean, it's some people are going to die because of it.
1: We live next to highways and roads. Why don't you get the hell out? You're just content with dying from lung cancer, you idiot?
0: No, I mean, it's just the reality of building more stuff. I mean, do I want to...
1: I agree that environmental reviews and stuff need to be done. That stuff does get done.
0: Yeah.
1: And it happens more in California than, you know, probably in a lot of other places.
0: Yeah.
1: But if people want to live in the urban areas, and we can increase the housing in the urban areas...
0: Yeah, and I
1: don't see why that's such a bad thing.
0: I think like office to you know, apartment conversions are really important. Obviously, we've been kind of overbuilding offices here in the Silicon Valley, and
1: okay, a lot of those places are next to highways.
0: Yeah, well. I don't know exactly.
1: It sounds like you would rather those office buildings to actually be empty.
0: Following your
1: pollution logic.
0: I don't.
1: It's not like we're forcing people to live in a garbage dump. There's a reason why we didn't put housing out by Candlestick Park.
0: Yeah. Look, I don't know exactly what I want. I'm just saying these things need to be taken under consideration.
1: I agree that you know, that those kinds of things should be in review, and I don't think that's the kind of stuff that these laws have removed. It didn't say anything about getting rid of regulations. It doesn't say anything getting rid of environmental reviews. It says it's trying to get rid of fees.
0: Right. Yeah, I was just saying in general. I mean, I did not an expert on that specific bill. I was just making, but the point in general is that you have to be careful about how you go about housing policy.
1: Okay.
0: And yeah, another important thing that's often missed, like politicians often miss the mark on, really more so at the local level, is affordable housing. And, you know, it's happened here at Valco. They're trying to build housing there, but the developers always want to build less affordable housing. And the politicians sometimes fail to push them hard enough to get the affordable housing, just under the logic, well, if you're not going to build it with affordable housing, even though we legally have to have you build it with affordable housing, we'd rather you build something than nothing. And so, and which really exacerbates the problem, because yeah. now they built it and there's no affordable housing. Now you can't take it down and make affordable housing later, you know?
1: Well, maybe they just realized that Valco is too close to the freeway.
0: Are you just going to be attacking me on this for like another 40 minutes?
1: Well, it's Valco is very close to the highway. I'm just saying.
0: So the answer is yes.
1: No, I don't want to kill people.
0: I know. It's so evil to not want to kill people.
1: I know. I mean, that's the push and pull, right? I mean, these developers who want to make less affordable housing.
0: Yeah.
1: And hopefully it just gets resolved. And part of how that can happen is by laws.
0: Yeah.
1: You know, saying, well.
0: Yeah. And like, yeah. And unfortunately, what I was getting with Valco is sometimes even laws aren't enough. I don't know what you can possibly do beyond laws. Because, yeah, Cupertino is failing to meet state-mandated affordable housing.
1: Well, there is a way to get around it.
0: Yeah.
1: Eminent domain. And then use city or state funds to build housing.
0: Yeah, well,
1: I'm not
0: now,
1: an expert on eminent domain.
0: Now you're
1: but
0: a
1: I
0: communist. So...
1: Oh, Donald Trump did warn against communism.
0: Yeah. Yeah, I mean, like, in the broadest sense, the solution is, and I, like, I'm not enough of an expert onto it, is to just decommodify housing, which means more government, partially means, yeah, more government money into building housing itself and less into private investors, you know.
1: Yeah, but. I mean, the risk of it is that without private ownership, that you might be, you're not encouraging people to take care of the property that they're living in by making it state owned, you know.
0: Mm-hmm. Well, isn't the encouragement the fact that you're living in it?
1: Partially, but I think it's the ownership that is going to generally be more motivating to take care of a property. I mean, how many nightmare, you know, stories do landlords have of nightmare tenants?
0: Yeah.
1: I mean, that's just, you know, that's the classic argument of private ownership versus public ownership. You know, and the other thing is, you know, public ownership, what if they build it, but then they run out of the money to start taking care of the place?
0: Yeah. I mean, to me,
1: you can build it and then sell it, is what I'm saying.
0: Yeah. I don't know. I'm not totally sold on that. That private ownership is necessary, but in any case, it's not a right now solution anyway. I mean, we can only.
1: You're such a communist.
0: I know. In any case, it's only something we can move to, like, kind of piecemeal ways, anyhow. So yeah, I'd love some eminent domain.
1: I'm saying build it and sell it. Maybe not, you know, maybe the government can keep ownership of the affordable housing units.
0: Right.
1: But
0: I think as long as you can sell homes, then there's going to be empty homes that are, you know, there as
1: there's occupancy laws.
0: Yeah, true.
1: That's, you know, say if, you know, if a building or a house is unoccupied for too long, you lose ownership.
0: Yeah. Yeah, that is a good law and is effectively pushing towards decommodification. In any case, that's what I'm talking about, is just the lack of moving housing away from a speculative asset. I think if that was done, even without just the government owning it, that would be a huge step towards, you know, decommodification.
1: I mean, my dream is still to have a single family home. Because I don't want to live next to other people. I want to be able to play movies and music loud. I want to be able to do whatever I want to the house for the most part.
0: Right. Yeah, I don't know how I mean
1: community living is acceptable, but that's not my dream.
0: Sure. Yeah, and that goes into a whole bigger thing. I don't want to open that can of worms, really.
1: What?
0: I mean, you know, it, like...
1: You want to live in a concrete room where you're not able to do anything?
0: No, it's, I mean, it would be great if we could all live in single family homes, but then our planet would explode.
1: Well, so I mean, theoretically, we definitely can do it. We have tons and tons of empty land.
0: Yeah, but like the traffic and just to that would cause. I mean,
1: That's why I also advocate for work from home.
0: Yeah.
1: The bigger problem would be distributing water. That's probably the number one issue with expanding civilization into empty spaces.
0: Yeah.
1: It's not going to be electricity because, you know, we're solar power and wind power and nuclear power are all options that we can put.
0: You know. Schools would suffer to some extent, too, at least the way we have it done now. I mean, in fact, all local services would struggle for funding if you don't have denser housing, because denser housing is gives you a much larger tax base in the region than single family homes do.
1: Sure.
0: And so, like, and firefighters, you need firefighters, police stations, and schools. Like, you can't. You need a certain amount of those for a region.
1: Do we need schools? Apparently our kids are dumber than ever.
0: Right, yeah. Now. So
1: it's actually proven Gen Z is the first generation in American history to score worse on standardized testing than the previous generation.
0: Right.
1: And that's, you know, that's on top of all the anecdotal evidence that the younger generations here lack, you know, critical thinking and basic skills.
0: Right. Well, that's a whole other issue.
1: I'm just saying we don't need schools.
0: Cell phones.
1: Because schools suck.
0: Yeah, I mean, but yeah.
1: I'm joking.
0: I know.
1: I want more education, not less education.
0: Yeah.
1: What we need is for the internet to go away.
0: Okay? Right.
1: That's the real thing we need.
0: Yeah. That's huge. And like also like yeah, if people are going to have single family homes, we can't all have everyone have a lawn. You know, that is just a huge water waste.
1: Yeah, I completely agree with that.
0: Yeah.
1: I didn't say I want a single family home with a massive lawn.
0: Right. But yeah, again,
1: I would rather a single family home with massive concrete driveway.
0: The single family homes as they are now are kind of being subsidized by denser homes that generate a higher tax revenue, you know, tax base for the city than the single family homes do.
1: Things
0: would get worse if everyone, significantly worse if everyone lived in a single family home.
1: I don't know about that. I think we'd be happier.
0: And there's just we grew up in single family homes, so we're always going to desire one. I agree with you. I mean, desire one too. I mean, but
1: I've lived in denser housing before. I wasn't always living in a single family home.
0: Sure. But you grew up in a single family home.
1: No.
0: Right?
1: I grew up in a condo, townhome, shared walls.
0: Mm.
1: Making assumptions about me, racist.
0: Yeah, no, I thought that the place I visited, you know, beforehand, not your current place, was the place you grew up in.
1: Yeah, I eventually moved to a single family home with no shared walls.
0: Well, okay, I don't want to dox you, so I'm not going to ask any further questions. The point is
1: the first 12, 13 years of my life, I lived with shared shared walls.
0: Mm. The point is, I don't know, like, the desire for single-family housing is a desire for also just in general for less community.
1: I hate people.
0: And that is just obviously destructive for society in its own sake, because, you know, society is community.
1: I don't hang out with anybody as it is.
0: I know, and I'm on an individual level, I'm right there with you, but on a societal level, it's probably bad.
1: I don't know. Every time I've it may that this may be because of experiences with my mother.
0: Uh-huh.
1: But just getting to know people in your neighborhood is always a disaster.
0: I agree with you. For the sake of humanity, we somehow have to learn to live with each other, you know? And the desire to get away from the rest of humanity is very, you know, Silicon Valley. And
1: so what you're saying is we should take over Greenland and force everybody to move out to New York City.
0: Take over Greenland. And
1: yeah, because they live in isolation. They're not doing any good for humanity that way. We need to move them.
0: I'm almost positive that the people in Greenland have more community than the people in Sunnyvale.
1: No. Their best friends are polar bears.
0: Even still, that's better than your best friend being a cell phone, you know?
1: My best friend is not my cell phone.
0: Yeah. I'm speaking in generalizations again. Again, it's the Silicon Valley. Your best friend, not you specifically, is technology, is the internet.
1: Well, I mean, I think that's the case for Gen Z and younger.
0: Yeah. And when we're just going to keep going in that direction.
1: There's a lot of people at work here that are like their best friend is increasingly AI.
0: Yeah, yeah.
1: AI, which is really good at doing two things, flattering you and convincing you to kill yourself. That seems to be the two best things AI does.
0: Yeah, interacting with people. And I know, like, we've complained and this is not obviously just because of single family housing, but, you know, it's because it was exacerbated by something else, like the lack of a local scene in the South Bay, you know, the bar culture, whatever have you, is dying. And obvious, I am saying, like, that's not exacerbated by single family housing. That's always been there. But San Francisco and Los Angeles, I don't think, are experiencing quite that same level of, you know, lack of culture.
1: Los Angeles is a huge place.
0: Yeah.
1: So I think you have to be more specific.
0: The metropolitan Los Angeles. And same with San Francisco, not the suburb, whatever you could call the suburbs of San Francisco.
1: The West Side.
0: Yeah. So, yeah, there's benefits even us shut-in people can appreciate from living in more densely populated places. Not saying I'd like it overall, but, you know. it does solve some problem, some obvious problems that we're having right now.
1: I think the alienation is more because of the internet.
0: No, I mean,
1: than housing density.
0: Yeah, I think it's that might be the case, but housing density is also, you know, causes those things to be less bad. It's probably San Francisco has probably less culture than it did 30 years ago, but it still has significantly more culture than Sunnyvale.
1: Speaking of culture, I was thinking of getting a sword.
0: Why is that?
1: To keep people away from me. Swords increase my minimum distance by like 3 feet.
0: Right.
1: Well, in every direction.
0: Why don't you just get a, have you seen the movie Bubble Boy?
1: It seems stuffy. Being in plastic.
0: Right.
1: Yeah. No. I'd rather just swing a sword around. Seems way more fun.
0: We might have laws about that. I'm not sure.
1: We didn't used to.
0: Right.
1: There was a day when you could just walk around with a sword and get in duels with people. It was awesome.
0: Right. I don't know if that was ever in American culture.
1: Yeah, maybe not American, but definitely like Renaissance Europe.
0: Right, right. But yeah, I mean, if
1: I don't like this painting you made of me that I commissioned for you.
0: If you're willing to just, you know, go to Austin or whatever and change a sword for a gun, then you can kind of have that.
1: Yeah, I don't know. Guns scare me way more than swords.
0: Right. They scare other people way more than swords,
1: I
0: too.
1: I wish we
0: you
1: could
0: know?
1: Get rid of guns, but then, like, reinstate daily sword
0: But, and also, like, if you're really good with a sword, you don't have to fear guns anymore. You could just, like, Wonder Woman that stuff, you know?
1: Yeah. Unrealistic. Think about it, though. If we got rid of guns and reinstated just making carrying swords around normal, I mean, people would be in better shape because we'd all have to be practiced at sword fighting.
0: Yeah. Maybe.
1: Yeah.
0: Where you could just be lazy and, you know, decide not to get in fights with people. And, you know,
1: but
0: not
1: what if
0: die.
1: You're challenged to a duel? You're not allowed to turn down a duel.
0: Is that the case?
1: I don't know.
0: Yeah.
1: You have to find a champion for you.
0: Right, yeah. Right.
1: And that would increase the amount of friends people have because they couldn't afford to not have friends.
0: Right.
1: They need people to be champions.
0: Right.
1: Carrying swords solves everything we've been talking about for the last hour.

0: No, disagree.
1: I don't know if it, I don't see how it solves living near highways or whatever. But
0: well, we wouldn't be able to drive cars.
1: We wouldn't?
0: No, because you can't fit a sword on your hip into a car seat. You know how comfortable that is?
1: I just figure if our cars are big enough for our golf bags, then...
0: You're wearing the sword. You don't wear the golf clubs.
1: But why would you have to wear it in a car?
0: Because that's just... You wear the sword. That's what you do. Have you seen Three Musketeers?
1: Yeah.
0: They're wearing the sword. Samurais?
1: Okay, well, what if you just, like, had your hand out the window holding the sword, like, ready to decapitate anyone who...
0: That sounds extremely dangerous, and I'm talking about having a safe sword society, not a dangerous one.

0: Okay, but then people would likely adopt horses because that's what people did.
1: No. You're wrong.
0: What?
1: We would adopt electric motorcycles.
0: Hmm. But didn't you see John Wick 3 or
1: yeah,
0: where I think he easily dispatched people chasing him on a motorcycles on a horse?
1: Yeah, but little did he know how much pollution he was causing by riding that horse. John Wick is an anti-environmentalist. Even though he's probably saving a lot of pollution by killing so many humans, he's creating more of it by keeping horses around.
0: Mm-hmm.
1: Yeah.
0: Yeah.
1: No, I was thinking of getting a sword. For exercise reasons.
0: For exercise reasons. Yeah.
1: Work out, doing, you know, sword motions.
0: Mm-hmm.
1: Have you ever, there's actually an entire culture about it called Tai Chi Jian. That's just Chinese. And it's Tai Chi, but with the addition of a sword in your hand.
0: Mm.
1: It's a whole art form.
0: Does the sword in your hand make it like more of a workout?
1: Yes.
0: You know? How much does a sword weigh?
1: It's additional. It's a traditional Chinese gen is about 1.5 to 2 pounds.
0: Okay.
1: Yeah. But it's the balance of it. It's mm. about the swooping motions.
0: Mm. I mean, if
1: you don't think people exercise with swords?
0: No, I of course they do.
1: People exercise with goats.
0: Right. You can exercise with anything. I was just asking questions. Like, I didn't know how much a sword weighed.
1: It depends. Like great swords, like claymores and stuff.
0: Well, the sword you were trying to, were considering.
1: Yeah, it would be about 1.5 to 2 pounds.
0: Mm. And would you be, but you'd also be wearing a hilt with it constantly.
1: And a scabbard.
0: That's what I meant. Yeah, the scabbard.
1: Mm-hmm.
0: That's probably another 2 pounds, right?
1: I don't know how much a scabbard weighs.
0: Mm-hmm.
1: You can also get sparring swords.
0: Isn't that just like a stick of bamboo?
1: Well, that's one particular type, yes. But there are other ones that are made in specific sword shapes that are made with like nylon and rubber. And you get two of them, and you find a friend, and you hit each other with them.
0: Right.
1: It's exercise.
0: Yeah, I remember you seemed to do that with, like, styrofoam swords as a kid.
1: Yeah, there's actually, I actually looked into it just a little bit. There's a quote-unquote a martial art of sword and shield fighting. We actually saw it. We were playing pickleball.
0: Mm-hmm.
1: At a park once.
0: Yeah.
1: And there were a bunch of people with like foam swords and shields.
0: Mm-hmm.

0: What weren't we allowed to do?
1: Play music loud.
0: Oh, that's fair.
1: No, it wasn't.
0: I know, I mean, that's your complaint is fair.
1: Okay.
0: Sorry, that was, yeah.
1: I considered it not fair.
0: Yeah.
1: Yeah.
0: Would you still do the same thing today, or would you like bow to them and go like, teach me, master?
1: No. I would say, let's play with this sword.
0: Okay.
1: Not that wimpy little wire thing you have.
0: Yeah.
1: So you're talking about community.
0: Yeah.
1: Hanging out with other people.
0: I know, it's lame.
1: I'm talking about a way to do it.
0: Yeah.
1: Getting into playing around with swords.
0: Right.
1: Foam and otherwise.
0: Yeah.
1: There's actually groups that play in full metal armor.
0: Mm-hmm.
1: I mean, they use dull swords.
0: Right.
1: But they are big metal heavy swords. They're real swords.
0: Right. Reenactors.
1: No, it's like an actual like martial art. It's almost, it's like boxing almost.
0: Uh-huh.
1: They're in a controlled ring almost.
0: Right. That sounds like a recipe for a concussion. But,
1: well, there might be rules against going for the head. I'm not
0: right,
1: sure.
0: Right. Yeah.
1: But, you know, concussions, that's just another way to get to know people, if you think about it.
0: I'm sorry.
1: Boom!
0: I lost.
1: Ah, concussion. Hospital. Hello, nurse. Hello, doctor. You're my friends now.
0: Right. That's a point, I guess.
1: When football players get concussions, they get to go meet new people in that blue tent.
0: Right. It's sort of a side... There was a thing I thought I was going to bring up last week of the studies, apparently, that... soccer players get concussions that, you know, almost the same, pretty comparable rate to football players.
1: Well, they are intentionally trying to smash their head into.
0: Yeah. That, apparently,
1: and theoretically in football, you're not trying to do that.
0: Yeah. But, yeah, exactly. Yeah. It's the repetitive strain of it versus the very heavy but not that repetitive collision of football.
1: Sometimes they hit each other with their heads.
0: Right.
1: They headbutt each other.
0: That does happen, yeah.
1: With no extra padding or armor like a helmet to protect them. No, I'm not surprised at all.
0: Yeah.
1: That soccer is... If you're trying to evaluate soccer for like the future health of your child...
0: Yeah.
1: Not only is it just as dangerous as football,
0: mm-hmm.
1: but it's also a way stupider sport.
0: Stupider, yeah. As in
1: it's dumb. It's a dumb sport. It's a dumb sport for simpletons.
0: Right. You know, it's a sort of missed topic that I wanted to go over last week and just feels less relevant this week was the whole Trump, rescinding a red card himself.
1: Yeah, if you weren't convinced that soccer was stupid.
0: Yeah.
1: Trump was able to get involved and cheat, therefore proving how stupid soccer is.
0: Yeah. I was going to say that that's half my anger is the

0: corruption, the obvious corruption, you know, them giving a peace prize and then him using that influence to affect the game. Even if it's a game I don't care about, it's frustrating seeing our politicians do that. But also it's frustrating that, and he's made remarks before, like that he thinks that our president thinks that, you know, European football is the real football. We elected a guy.
1: I mean, that's enough reason to impeach the president, right. If you ask me.
0: Yeah, yeah. Totally.
1: The only reason why he said it is because he has a grievance with the NFL.
0: Right.
1: Because the NFL wouldn't let him be an owner in the league. Because they realized a long time ago how dumb and corrupt Donald Trump is.
0: Yeah, yeah. No, it's totally petty. It has nothing to do with the actual compare, like, you know, any sort of real comparison of the sports. Yeah. But still.
1: No, it's just another thing that Donald Trump has a grievance with.
0: Yeah, of course.
1: He's always gonna be willing to say something bad about the NFL.
0: Yeah.
1: Because the NFL rejected him 40 years ago.
0: Yeah.
1: But no, I mean the Donald Trump doing that whole thing, getting the red card rescinded, it was so dumb on so many levels. I mean, and it also just set up the U.S. team for failure. At the time, the U.S. team was the underdog.
0: Mm-hmm.
1: They were plucky.
0: Yeah,
1: they were playing hard.
0: Yeah,
1: and then he just took the wind out of their sails.
0: Yeah,
1: by getting the red card rescinded. Now America looked like cheaters. Now it looked like America can't win unless they get outside help. You know.
0: Yeah.
1: It delegitimized the entire team.
0: Right. Right.
1: And then, in addition, it gave Belgium motivation.
0: Yeah.
1: Because they felt like they were getting cheated. Now, they had the chip on their shoulder.
0: Yeah.
1: And they played like it.
0: Yeah.
1: I actually did watch that game.
0: Yeah.
1: It's just Donald Trump. Once again, everything Donald Trump touches turns to goopy brown.
0: Yeah.
1: Stuff.
0: Yeah.
1: He is the opposite of the Midas touch. He likes to think he's Midas because he loves gold so much, right? Mm-hmm. But everything he touches, everything he gets involved in turns to brown, goopy muck.
0: Yeah.
1: The opposite of Midas. Everything.
0: Yeah.
1: Whether it's his steak company, casino, football team.
0: Yeah.
1: University. Real estate. Art. The White House. Have you seen how tacky the White House is?
0: Oh, yeah.
1: I'm not even talking about the ballroom. Destruction of half of it.
0: Yeah.
1: But I mean, no, just like in gold cursive script, the Rose Garden, the Oval Office, the Walk of Fame. This is a walk of fame at the White House?
0: Yeah.
1: It is unbelievable how gaudy and cheap Donald Trump, his taste is. And somehow people think he's like, you know, he's, somebody said this once, he's the poor person's idea of a rich man.
0: Mm-hmm.
1: You know, he's a dumb person's idea of a classy guy.
0: Yeah.
1: You know. Yeah, totally. that was one of the best ways to summarize Donald Trump, in my opinion. Anything you'd like to?
0: Let's see.
1: Bring up here last few minutes.
0: Yeah. Let's see. McConnell's died.
1: Who?
0: No, sorry, I said McConnell's
1: that
0: died.
1: That would have been big news. Yeah,
0: I meant Lindsey Graham. Oh, shoot. Sorry. You know, what I want to see is I hope Disney, because we talked about Moana earlier.
1: Moana.
0: I really hope, and I don't think it's going to happen, they make Snow White too. Would you watch that? I would watch that.
1: I mean, is Gal Gadot going to come back?
0: I'd assume so. Did she die in Snow White?
1: I don't know what happened in Snow White.
0: Right.
1: Such a dumb story. I just stopped paying attention.
0: Yeah. It was a dumb story, and I could hardly pay attention to the plot itself. But it was a fun, bad movie.
1: It was. It was actually... you could put on a list of good, bad movies.
0: Yeah.
1: You know? A movie so bad, it's good.
0: Yeah. Yeah. So I hope they Disney will continue to make good bad decisions like that.
1: Do you think Gal Gadot is like has much of a Hollywood career left?
0: That's a good question. I
1: other than maybe a cameo as Wonder Woman at some point,
0: right? I don't know if James Gunn would sign off on that.
1: Well, you know, she might peek in as, you know, a Wonder Woman from a different universe.
0: Right. She's gonna be in Fast Forever, apparently. You know, Fast and Furious 11.
1: Yeah.
0: And that was probably her best role.
1: Yeah, she had like almost no lines.
0: Right.
1: In the Fast and Furious movies.
0: Yeah.
1: She just kind of stood there and occasionally appeared in a car.
0: Yeah. It was great for her. Yeah.
1: It was pretty much the perfect amount of Gal Gadot.
0: Right.
1: Like, I was watching a review of Zack Snyder's Justice League the other day, and there is a portion of the movie where Gal Gadot delivers a big, long exposition dump about the history of the mother boxes on Earth.
0: Uh-huh.
1: And you're like, you know, it's too bad that they had to have Gal Gadot read this part.
0: Right.

0: Yeah, I'd like to believe that if she doesn't, it's... I mean, she's... It's mainly because she's not a very good actress.
1: Yeah.
0: You know, I mean, yeah, that would be the case, because there are plenty of Israel supporters in Hollywood that, you know, have a just fine career.
1: Yeah, no, I mean, I've been a critic of Gal Gadot's acting for way longer than I talked about her Israel connection.
0: Yeah, right.
1: I didn't even know she was from Israel for a long time, and I was like, oh my god, this is a crappy actor.
0: Right.
1: I also, they also in this review mentioned Amber Heard.
0: Yeah.
1: In Zack Snyder's Justice League. I don't know if you remember, but she has the cameo.
0: Oh, yeah, yeah,
1: the
0: yeah.
1: Nightmare cameo. Yeah. And you're like, oh, it's Amber Turd. I was like, yeah, why didn't I think of that?
0: Yeah. Amber Turd, that's good.
1: Yeah. Almost makes you want to watch Zack Snyder's Justice
0: League. Or Aquaman.
1: I've seen Aquaman so many times. I think I'm ready for a break from Aquaman.
0: Okay, that's fair. I've seen the scene where he jumps out of a plane a lot of times.
1: It's one of those things where every time you tune in on TV, it feels like 8 out of 10 times you're at that scene. Part of the movie.
0: Yeah. Yeah.
1: Like, how is that possible?
0: Yeah, it's the part where Africa Pitbull plays.
1: Yes.
0: Yeah.
1: And it's the worst part of the movie because it features the most Amber Turd.
0: Yeah.
1: It's also kind of the funniest
0: part. Yeah. Yeah.
1: Because of how bad it gets.
0: Yeah.
1: Yeah. I think that's going to be about it for us
0: that's
1: today.
0: About it.
1: We got Stanford Venture Stories coming up next.
0: Oh, fun.
1: Yeah, on KZSU Stanford 90.1 FM. We'll be back next Tuesday. For now, enjoy yourself and stay cool.

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1: It's 6 o'clock. And you're listening to Stanford Venture Stories. This is Summer Session Live, episode number one. What a summer it has been so far. I'm here with one of my best friends and your guest co-host, Francisco Guerrero.
2: Hello, everybody.
1: This is a laid-back version of what is normally a more clinical and academic look at all things VC. Things you won't normally find on ChatGPT or online. 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Well, Francisco, thanks for making it over here.
2: Thank you very much. It's been great to be back. I've been gone for a few weeks, but good to be back.
1: Yeah, you were down in Mexico.
2: Down in Mexico.
1: Talk to me, brother. What? Tell the audience what you were doing in Mexico, and
2: I've been gone in, thankfully, non-startup related things. It's all about a little time off and enjoying the World Cup. So I had the opportunity to watch a game in Mexico City, the Colombia versus Uzbekistan game, and that will certainly be a core memory to always keep there. So really, never been to a World Cup. I've been to the Olympics in Atlanta.
1: Yeah.
2: But I always wanted to be to a World Cup. That was kind of like one of those bucket list items, the real ones, the real bucket list. Like, yeah, I really need to do this before anything. So thankfully that one got done. So I'm very, very happy with that.
1: So I had tickets to the Levi game here, and, you know, I had have this little puppy, and, the world of VC, the world of Palo Alto is pretty small. It's not as big as the stadium in Mexico City. You could probably fit all the community members, on one side of the pitch.
2: Probably.
1: And my neighbor who just wouldn't watch the dog. So I had to forfeit my ticket to go see the Swiss play. God. But I did get to see in 1994 a game here at Stanford. I was a child. And it looks like the U.S. men's team versus Brazil.
2: Wow.
1: I remember going to the game. I don't remember who played.
2: You don't remember who played. Yeah. Got it.
1: I mean, that's how young I was, right? Like, and they had this, I think the mascot was like a dog kicking a ball. And I really remember all that stuff. I remember parking, going in the stadium. But nothing like you going down to Mexico City to see a game and literally an arena it's made for.
2: Yeah, I mean, the Azteca Stadium, that's the original name, has been there for a long time, and it's still a beautiful place to see a game. And again, you know, World Cup is one of those things where emotions run high. It is a little bit hard to describe for those people that do follow the World Cup and that type of thing. It's one of those, like, strange feelings of watching the sports played at a deeper level, right? Usually it's your local team, go Niners, but here is the country, right? So you feelings go in, and there's a never-ending sports talk about it. So it's just a different type of very, very intense devotion that happens for a month.
1: That's kind of like the devotion that just happens for AI or just happens for defense. There's a cycle. It's seasonal or annual. But for that season, everyone becomes a fan. What are you fanboying on with World Cup? And is it all related to what you're fanboying for with what's going on in tech or venture?
2: Okay, that's... Okay, couple of thoughts, and one is, you know, kind of close to that, but probably not. So one of my thoughts is, at the beginning of the World Cup, I was reasonably happy with what I saw the new technology doing, right? The offsides and the VAR and the VAR actually started in the last World Cup, but a part of it was like, I remember for many, many, many World Cups where, you know, a bad referee call will cost the team everything.
1: Yeah.
2: Right? And it'll be like forever discussed, and it'll be like a black mark if it's a really bad mistake. And at the beginning, it certainly felt like, okay, you know, this is a little better than we can actually show and prove and things. What happened, right? So, but as the game went on and on and on, then, you know, it became this really, you know, like, hey, the feed was off by an inch type of stuff, right? Type of stuff that a regular human referee will not have stopped to play for, and it would have gone on. So maybe this is where the AI and the tech comes together, which is, you know, there are certain levels of tech that we should be willing to bring in, but there's also maybe the unintended consequences, right? So now, for those who might have watched a World Cup 8 years ago when they announced it here, you know, you play your 45 minutes, you didn't stop, there was no bar, you could... you know, there was no bar. 2 World Cups ago, there was no bar. A World Cup ago, okay, certain calls, bar, okay, go check, penalty kick, goal. But now, you know, it feels like we are, you know, we're giving some of our judgment to the tool. Like, hey, the tool said was offside. Well, when you look at the repeat, I'm like, okay, it's just like the toe. Right, yeah. Like in the past, this would have gone through. Like now, as I said, it's good when you stop a real error. Yes, he was offside for sure, but some of those are just like so small that you're like, okay, where do you give up the judgment, right? And when does the technology become a tool that adds friction, right? Like that's a good thought.
1: You know, I've watched a little World Cup. You know, I think where World Cup technology and AI intersect for me is things that are overvalued. That's that's I guess the phrase. You know, and it takes me back to, I guess, watching the earlier rounds where the offsides technology was really working for FIFA.
2: Mm-hmm.
1: And then I was watching like the middle rounds and I went, like, well, that's really interesting. I don't think the USA was offsides there, but obviously FIFA had their reasons. And then I was watching this great game today, and I know Spain was offsides quite a bit, or at least I thought so, in comparison to before. And I you know, there's teams that are overvalued. This technology that got sold to us is either not as good as they say it is, or they can literally turn it off and turn it on. And then, you know, I'm thinking about this and I'm just going, you know, what else is overvalued? And I you know, Funny enough, right when the World Cup started, we had the whole SpaceX thing.
2: Mm-hmm.
1: I mean, another interesting perspective depending on the lens and, you know, your perspective.
2: Yeah, the SpaceX IPO certainly it was big, but it was very predictable, right? Like, yeah, it'll be big, it'll come down. It feels like it's a lot of, you know, they're the first on this, you know, company that is part AI, part of space technology and Twitter, right? Like, it's this hodgepodge that belongs to Elon.
1: Well, yeah, it's like, well, one, I have no idea how FIFA is worth so much, but they are corrupt enough they should be. Okay. So people say. And then you have like SpaceX, which is like, okay, well, here's what should be a rocket company. Not at all, right? Because you have apparently, well, it's XAI.
2: Yep.
1: XAI is where all that valuation came from.
2: Correct.
1: And it's really astronomically high. I mean, how much of a market share do they really have compared to Anthropic or OpenAI?
2: They're probably, you know, with those names, they're the baby brothers. But that's the thing, that they will be. This is the weirdest thing about the operators of AI, in which, you know, like the both. You know, some of the operators need compute and will be buying compute. And some of the operators have both sides. They have their own AI agents. They need compute and they sell compute. So I think, you know, there's some pieces there that are going to be selling compute for a while. And I think the market got happy when they signed those deals, when other companies could buy their compute. So that's a big part of it. I think people are counting on, and they'll be selling all of their data center capacity to bigger players, which, you know, I would make that calculation. I don't think XAI is going to be Anthropic, but they could very well make money by selling Anthropic their, you know, their data center capacity, which they built themselves, right? The big Elon story of the Memphis data center, it's big.
1: Yeah, but I mean, you have other large companies that have given up building data centers in the Virginia area here recently. Leave the names off the show. But essentially, the county, the people of the county were rebelling for so long. This very large company said, you know, I think we're not going to do that, which is pretty interesting for a publicly traded company. Regardless of that, though, I have nothing bad to say, and I know some people do, about Elon Musk and his various companies. He's one of the most interesting people in the world from a technology perspective and founder perspective. He's done some stuff. You can't take that away from the guy. I just don't understand how SpaceX could come close to being the most valuable company in the world.
2: You know, that title comes and goes. It's been given by really great companies, and it's been had by, you know, really bad, hellish companies, right? Like Enron, a name that might not mean anything to you if you're, you know, any younger than many 25 years old. Enron was that company once upon a time.
1: Oh, yeah.
2: And we know how it ended up. It just blew up badly. But, you know, there's been also good companies that have been that, right? Like when Amazon and Google got to be that company, the most valuable company in that market, then yeah. So it depends. As I said, I would not put so much value on the how did it got so high, because other companies have reached it. That's not the quality signal that you think it is.
1: There's still a human in me that worked at JP Morgan and like still does the math.
2: The math?
1: Yeah, and like I know I probably shouldn't. Because I do that with a lot of things. I tend to try to really crunch the numbers. But, you know, another company that comes to mind that was one of the most valuable is like Apple. You know, Apple just over the weekend sued OpenAI.
3: Yeah.
2: Yeah.
1: For theft.
2: That's rare in the valley. Number one, somebody must have been super duper pissed off. Like, does it happen all the time? Yes. Do people actually go and sue themselves like this, especially when they are partners, right? I mean, they are supposed to be partners with Ziri and AI. So this is a sign that things have broken down in the relationship there. And number two, yeah, like people walking out with info in their laptops and going through a competitor is not unheard of here in Silicon Valley, right? Like we've seen that thing come time and time again, people that left Uber with the self-driving plans, things like that. But now it's a real lawsuit. It could have slowed down OpenAI's hardware ambitions. It could. Like, you don't want to piss off Apple. That's a bad partner to be mad at you.
1: Who's going to get mad at you at Apple? Is Tim Cook?
2: Yeah,
1: no, he can't get mad at you. Yeah, exactly. So is the new man in charge going to, like, come after you? He's probably just trying to court the board at the moment.
2: I don't know. So, I mean, it depends. Like, maybe he's trying to negotiate this thing behind the scenes. But as I said, like, this lawsuit would not have gone to light without, you know, one of those two people saying yes, because this is, you know, this is, you brought hardware, we're working on hardware. If you go into this fight, it can go years, right? You appeal back. How many years has it been where Apple's been fighting that company that makes the sleep sensor or whatever?
1: The iWatch, yeah, versus it's like the Apple Watch.
2: Correct. It's like that's been going on for a while. They turn it on and then they turn it back off because they lose the appeal.
1: If I were
2: like that,
1: the trademark owner or founder over, like, I'd just be like, take it, just pay me, give me the money.
2: Oh yeah, but Apple, you know, paying Apple off requires
1: no
2: significant amount of money.
1: I would tell Apple, pay me off. You pay me, I'm out of here. You can have it. You know, who's gonna know iWatch?
2: You mean for that case?
1: Yeah,
2: I'm
1: yeah.
2: talking about this.
1: Okay. Yeah, so, everyone listening in, yeah. Apple on Friday sued OpenAI for stealing trade secrets to build its own hardware, calling the theft, and this is my favorite part, coordinated at every level. The twist is they were partners, and OpenAI's hardware team is led by Johnny Ives. We all remember Johnny Ives at Apple. Apple's former design chief, plus 400 ex-Apple staff. OpenAI denies it, but it's a nasty little legal issue. And, I mean, we've been stealing employees, just like we've been stealing trademarks and, you know, names and ideas here for quite a while.
2: Okay, for historical context, because what else am I here for if I'm not an old dude? For historical context, this had happened before during the times of King Steve Jobs, the
1: Saint Steve Jobs, right?
2: Yeah. Saint Steve Jobs, now
1: not really a saint, but yeah.
2: During his times, it was, you know, a secret well known that he had these off the books deals with competitors like Adobe and Apple. Like, you know, thou shall not try to steal each other's people.
1: Yeah.
2: So that one went for as long as Steve
1: could
2: keep that. It's illegal. You know, unenforceable.
1: You want to play that game, Toucan.
2: Unless you want to, you know, pay
1: death by mutual destruction.
2: Correct. So for a while, that at least was Steve-O tried to, like, that didn't happen. Now, it did happen a little bit here and there. You know, people went from Apple to Palm. Remember the Palm Pre, there's a whole effort. But they did their own operating system, right? They didn't bring anybody from the Apple software. Maybe a few people from the hardware, but they did their own operating system, and then a lot of the same people in their operating system ended up in Android.
1: They stole what they needed,
2: correct.
1: Not what they wanted.
2: Correct. So like tech, this is how tech works, right? This is why probably, you know, this was a joke, but this was probably, this is why Apple was working their version of their Crystal UI. Because why? Because Microsoft did it 5 or 6 years ago and they rotated people. But anyway, back to the story, right? It's ugly. This is not, you know, Silicon Valley goes through lengths not to make these ugly fights happen. So this is a signal that things are sour between the two, that this is going to throw some friction in whatever OpenAI device they're thinking of doing or not doing, because they also need the partnerships, right? Like, hey, if I'm going to do my little device, don't you want it to work with the phone, the iPhone, and the other thing? They could very well say, well, okay, you cannot connect your whatever OpenAI device to any of the Apple ecosystem. Let's see what happens.
1: The iPhone has not changed. In how long? Like really?
2: The form factor, yeah. It's changed the cameras. Same, it's the same. Like
1: it's really been the same phone for more than 10 years, maybe 15.
2: Okay, yeah. Android has been 2 or 3 years ahead with the folding, but they're about to do the folding phone.
1: Folding or no folding? Form factor or no form factor? Yeah. This is really like a legacy-based form factor.
2: Yeah,
1: it works in use case. So, what if? What if Apple's like, you know what, we have to sue them because OpenAI has a groundbreaking thing that Johnny Ives was trying to create that, you know, Tim Cook wouldn't let him and all this stuff, right? And what if OpenAI really does something else innovative?
2: On a personal basis, I lost a lot of faith on dear old Johnny Ivy after that car.
1: The ghost car, that never happened.
2: The loose is awful. Like, I don't know how he thought this was, like, maybe it would have been a cool Apple car, but not for what it was. So, as I said, the guy can get it wrong, right? Like, yes, he's got amazing touch, but part of that was also, you know, Steve Jobs being around. Honestly, right? Like, I'm not saying like, oh my God, they have this something so great that they had to be sued.
1: It took two there. You know, like
2: could be, but I don't know.
1: It's just like for anyone that has a partner or, you know, business or personal, married, whatever, it does take two. And the marriage between Johnny Ives, maybe professional, and Steve Jobs, they complemented each other. We always hear about Wozniak.
2: Yeah.
1: But like Wozniak didn't do the iMac. He didn't do the iPhone. Like, the things that brought Apple current and saved Apple.
2: Yeah, they were not Wozniak things.
1: Yeah, they were Johnny Ives things.
2: Yeah. Well, yeah, some of them. Yeah, I tend to agree with the greatest hits is there. But, you know, it's as, you know, not everything is a hit even for the hit providers, but yeah, I mean, it could be, as I said, it's just a sign of ugly lawsuit. Usually never happens like this in Silicon Valley, that gets this ugly. So yeah, we gotta probably follow it up a little bit and see what it is like. I don't know what the device would look like. Remember, we play with some forms already, right? We already had the hanging microphone. We already had like kind of like the armband, wristband type of form factor already happening, and the clip thing that basically, you
1: pebble,
2: know.
1: Pebble, yeah, the little pebble.
2: Yeah, or the little pebble.
1: Yeah, we had the Strava, the pet, like, okay, so those are all our wearables. And then we had the fake car from Apple that never happened, but they took a lot of money from shareholders for it.
2: Yeah. And then they gave it to the wrong client.
1: I mean, really, all they did was make interactive AM/FM radio and give it to GM, right?
2: They could have done that. I don't know.
1: Well, you know, another car manufacturer that seems to be somewhere in the middle of Apple and another Elon Musk company, Tesla. Is Lucid. Lucid is currently denying that it is considering bankruptcy.
2: You know, I mean, I love Lucids. they're wonderful vehicles. I know it's very expensive what we're trying to do. That took like almost 10 years just to get off the ground. I remember looking at the super early models that they will show up from time to time at the car show down in Monterey.
1: Mm-hmm. Which is coming up next month.
2: Which is coming up next month.
1: You know how much they want for the Quail? $3,000 a wristband.
2: My God, man. Anyway, so yeah, that is also going on over there as well with the AI world.
1: It's unbelievable. So AI world is going on. People are charging a ton of money. I mean, takes me back to the dinosaur days of another era of where I guess valuations weren't following fundamentals, where stock prices didn't go down even after bad annual reports.
2: Okay.
1: I wonder what's going to happen in the next 6 months.
2: I can tell you, we've seen it. Like, this is, you know, this is a cycle. Let's be clear. It's a cycle. And every technology has gone through some of this, right? Like, I was there when we were doing all of the bandwidth for internet, right? And that was the big buzz. Like, all companies, large, medium, small, they all decided, hey, there's big money, big valuations to be made by jumping into the kind of like the quote unquote next version of the telephone, which was all of the internet lines and bandwidth, right? And that went up and that went bust. Then consumer internet came up and went bust, and then later on, you might argue that the next big mover that followed that trend was mobile, right? So mobile companies came in, and now mobile brings you these big winners, and it comes down. And the same thing will happen, and there's two types of markets. One will be the model providers, the OpenAI, Anthropics of the world. There's this whole layer of basically the back end, right? There's this whole data center / compute capacity that needs to be done. So that, and it'll go up and it'll come down as well. Like, that's where it will go. And why is it going to come down? Because again, at some point the expenses will be too much and some companies will pull back. And when that pullback does come, then some companies will, you know, merge, go away. We've seen this cycle happen.
1: We have. And you know what else we've seen happen? Commercial breaks here at KZSU 91.1 FM. 90.1 FM. We'll be right back. 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No half marathon once again this year due to construction along the route, but you can choose a 5K walk starting at 7 or updated 10K, 5K at 8:15 and 8:30 p.m. respectively. 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It's recommended that runners use headlamps. 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The program addresses challenges and controversial issues across a range of psychological psychiatric topics, examining the potential implications with a clinical environment. Let's Get Psyched is hosted by psychologist Dr. Ern Parks with a co-host Dr. Al Atkins of Stanford School of Medicine, Dr. Toshiya Yamagashi of UC Riverside Health, and Dr. Yasmin Dakahama of the Ham Clinic in St. Paul, Minnesota. 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And we're back. Okay, everybody, you're listening to KZSU 90.1 FM, and this is Stanford Venture Stories with your host, JVC, and Francisco Guerrero. How you doing, man?
2: Doing well.
1: Thanks for taking the time to do the commercial break. 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
2: Can we talk about a little bit of the upcoming Stanford AI event?
1: Oh, yeah. Shout out to Nabila Elassar of Evion, the events app, events management app, and of Startup Universe. She's just an amazing person. She's been on the show. I think you met her as well. And I had the privilege of volunteering at the AI summit they ran using Evion at Plug and Play Tech Center. That's a place Kayvon used to work. And it was amazing. I got to meet all these great speakers. I had a ton of fun. Got to MC a little. So she wasn't really sure if she was going to do the summer thing, but now she is. And it's got a hit list of just amazing attendees. So there'll be people from OpenAI, people from Anthropic, all these big name VCs that have just been writing AI check after AI check. And yeah, I mean, she's knee deep in it. I think she might try to come on the show next Tuesday at 6, but it's gonna be here at Stanford. And there's not like another AI conference that's open in this sense, and that is at the right price point.
2: Yeah.
1: This isn't a $3,000 ticket. It's like $400. And for students, yeah, you students, if you want to volunteer, it's free, which that doesn't exist anywhere on campus for AI.
2: Yeah, that's right, a really good deal.
1: So I'm definitely volunteering and helping because I want to create that access for the students who can't. And, you know, her message really was kind of like, you know, as an alumni, you don't always get, when you're a student, these opportunities, you know, soft opportunities that you wanted, like to meet this one person or to build a relationship with this other person. You might not be a computer science student and have every, you know, opportunity. And so part of her mission is to try to help you get that. And that's what I really like, because now I'm able to meet a couple people that, you know, when I was in ROTC, that was a pretty specific kind of education, mm-hmm. right? It's not computer science department education. So now we're getting those chances to, even if it's handing a badge to, you know, Sam Altman, you can say, hey, man, here's my email, you know.
2: Here's my email. There you go.
1: Are you coming?
2: Planning to. Hopefully I can make some actual presence during those days. So we'll probably be around for at least some of the sessions.
1: Yeah, it's going to be good. The price point's great. I'm the one thing that we know with how AI is moving is something. There will be something to talk about that's game changing that week. May it be like Scandal, or may it be like a new model.
2: There's always something.
1: Yeah, there's always something. Yeah. Right. I mean, what's your favorite thing lately that is just AI specific?
2: Oh, what's my favorite thing ever that is AI specific? I will say I've been playing with the tools and finding my poor capacity actually being enhanced by the tools. So that's been a happy feeling of, you know, getting to learn some of the tools. And I'm like, okay, this I would not have done by myself type of moments, right? Like, and I'm finding those more and more in my day to day. But as far as big trends or big things within what's going on, I think, you know, the competition is good. So the more competition, the better, even when the models are getting expensive themselves, right? Like you, if you are serious about it, you might end up just personally spending a few thousand bucks just on playing around with the models on your own, right? So it can get to that level.
1: Been there, done that, got yelled at for it too.
2: Yeah.
1: Yeah, that credit card bill looked nasty.
2: Yeah, maybe what they need to do is they start need to give miles or something.
1: They really token. Do, right?
2: Like, they need to read like some cheesy marketing.
1: My favorite one is like, okay, like here's your Fable model. Oops, yeah, we're gonna ask you a question even though you told us to make something and like do something. I'm gonna like waste your credits. Yeah. And then it's like, okay, will you pay me more?
2: Exactly. So yeah, they should just give like a frequent flyer miles or points or something. So
1: send me a sticker.
2: I remember the other day, I think we were asking the Anthropic guy, just do you have is there like an Anthropic t-shirt? He's like, no.
1: Like, okay, not for you.
2: Not for you. All right, so there you go. Dario, if you're listening, tell your marketing people, call me, we'll get you. We can do miles, we can do points. Let me keep something out of all my computer spend that I can put in my bookshelves.
1: I think it is shocking how we've come into the subscription economy.
2: Yeah.
1: And it's past subscription. Like, I know we call it subscription, but I don't think we really understand how far past we are from that. I forget who the head editors of VC is over at TechCrunch, but she runs a podcast on a TechCrunch podcast. Mm-hmm. And she was talking to like some head of Uber about subscriptions and all this. And I was wondering, I was like, why and how is Uber's food delivery important? It's like July and we have so many other things to talk about, especially in venture. But then like you bring up Dario, Anthropic, and the subscription model. Mm-hmm. Well, maybe she's onto something and maybe you're onto something. Like, are we just signing up to now give away another third of our paycheck in order to be relevant, to stay employed, to work as diligently as required?
2: I mean, yes, it has always been when you work in tech, it's, you know, you do have to spend a little bit of your own money in the technology and the learning of it to keep yourself abreast. Now, traditionally you rely on your company. Your company has the motivation to give you the best tools, blah, blah, blah.
3: The best package?
2: Well, I don't know the best package, but you know, the best, you know, in the sense, there's a company has self-interest in your own skills, right? Now, that social contract has fallen by the wayside in a couple of different ways. Number one, you know, when Facebook and the big tech companies decided that, hey, we're going to get rid of some layers of people, of the organization, the layers that they got rid of ultimately were bearing some of that, right? Like, hey, I'm directing resources. I'm trying to make this efficient. And now, you know, basically that person is gone. So you have to prove on your own, right? There is no one representing the team and talking good about you anymore.
3: No.
2: It's just you. So just to give you an example.
3: Do people actually talk good about people still at work? Or is it really kind of like...
2: I mean, more is like, it's you and your function, right? Like, hey, you know, you want to get to a place where you're known that, yeah, you own, you have the expertise, you are like, yeah, when shit breaks, you can go and you can fix it.
3: Stuff,
2: things like that. But what I'm ultimately trying to say is, you know, I remember in the old days, right? Like, hey, you needed to have your own subscriptions for some of the software, unless you were doing something else.
3: Do you remember ISDN subscriptions? You know, the big book.
2: Correct, ISDN. You had to, you know, if you were, you had to subscribe to some of the Adobe products, or not subscribe, you had to buy them.
3: Subscribe. You gave a part of your soul to the Adobe and Microsoft ecosystem then.
2: Correct. So you, and as I said, we have, that is a little bit the unfortunate part.
3: But that was ownership, right? For like $800 to $2,400, I could have 1,000 hours or 20,000 hours of work.
2: Correct. You could use it in as much
3: as you now can. It's like, it's painful. Some sessions for $100. Yeah, I really crushed it that week. And then some sessions for $100. I have no idea what the heck has happened except wasting my time and spending my damn money. Yeah. Darn money. And it's very frustrating.
2: Yeah.
3: I went to a talk here at Stanford GSB with an amazing professor whom I'm not going to share his name or the study because he did ask not to specifically. But he's going through all these AI heads that took his class and all these people that had part in his research. And essentially he is saying that, yeah, every third prompt is created because they don't want you wasting compute and they want you paying more. You get like one good prompt, one less good prompt, and then third prompt, that's a junk one. And it's not just him like saying it. He has the white paper to prove it, which is, I guess, is him kind of saying, we teach that, possibly, because monetization of your product is part of software engineering. Now,
2: yeah, but you got to remember, like the what you get charged for the tech, what the tech is worth. Sometimes there's wide value of it. May I remind you, my friend, if you remember. Because I was there, Gandalf. I was there in the old days. You remember how much was a single text?
3: Oh, yeah.
2: Do you remember how teenagers would go...

0: a time you were paying pennies each tax, but those pile up. At some point in time, we're going to find out some of this, it's going to be what, like, whoa, we were paying this much for compute, and like, why? And we might discover some of this compute could have been near free. We were just paying for it because they could charge us for it. Some of this compute is also really expensive.
1: Let's separate the really expensive from the not expensive. Mm-hmm. Code is logical. It's all logic. It's like very linear, like JavaScript to mm-hmm. for these systems to output.
0: Yep.
1: This is exactly what it's designed for. So, you know, it's not hard. Where maybe I would agree is if you're asking a complex question in a human-centric way, and you're asking a system to think like a human, and there's all these complex variables. Okay, but you and I really aren't doing that kind of work, yeah. Even if we're trying to make the world's most complex PDF or document, and no one at the radio station today is working in quantum computing. So I struggle to figure or understand how you're paying hundred or hundreds of dollars for a membership, maybe a couple hundred for the enterprise, and you're just not getting anything equal to, you know, your output back.
0: Yeah. So I guess that will be the next big play is, you know, rationalize your compute, pre-calculate your compute. You know, I'm sure there's a space for a tool or startup that would say, okay, pre-calculate this prompt. You know, the other day I built a tool with AI, and my boss asked me, oh, this tool is really good. How much does it cost every time you run a search on it? And I'm like, I don't know.
1: Yeah.
0: I mean, right? I'm just running your compute, and I don't know. I don't know if this query costs $20, 20 cents, or $100, and
1: if it costs
0: $100, then just give me $100, and I'll do it manually myself. Yeah. But yeah, like there is still this layer between, at least at work, when I'm not looking at my own compute expense closely until they tell me shut it down because you spend too much. But yeah, we'll probably there needs to be either at some point compute gets cheap. And it's just unlimited or some packages,
1: mm-hmm.
0: or if compute somehow becomes, you know, like scarce for a while for whatever reason, then what's going to happen is, you know, you're just going to try to do the best computation for the cheapest. You might have to do four models for a single task because you're trying to get this thing to cost you. You know, let's say, hey, I have $100 for this compute, but it needs marketing materials, it needs graphics, it needs a video, it needs code. So you're going to end up with, okay, somebody will tell you this is the cheapest way to build it. Go.
1: I just cannot quantify how I'm going to have to spend a substantial part of my paycheck in order to get it. When I have to do everything else, I have to buy decent clothes, I have to have a decent machine, you know, bring your own machine's a thing.
0: Yeah.
1: You know, I got to have expenses. There's just so much required of every tech employee now that's not coming out of the academic institution or coming out of the FANG company anymore,
0: yeah.
1: or the startup.
0: And you're covering the expenses.
1: And you're covering all these expenses. I mean, at what point are we kind of like, yeah, you know, I can't just keep charging you for a new model that's just as good as the old model, but we detuned the old model and tried to make you use the new one and burnt through all your credits in one day.
0: Yeah, maybe. I mean, maybe it's like phones. Maybe some people are in the latest and greatest model and some people leave two models behind.
1: So that's why people are going to go to DeepSeek, essentially the T-Mobile of the AIs?
0: Yeah, I mean, you got to remember DeepSeek has started being the cheapest out there, and I think people can still, well, I know it's Chinese, so you might

0: pushback on what you want to use it for and companies and things, but yeah, they're cheap.
1: This is going to probably be the biggest IPO, if they do end up doing it, of the year, because I think they're going to try to file the IPO as soon as this year.
0: That'll be good. But that, yeah.
1: That would turn their 40-year-old founder into the richest AI
0: founder,
1: billionaire, you know, so far, because nobody's really done that.
0: We'll see. Still skeptical being Chinese company and Chinese government having a heavy hand, if nothing else.
1: Well, you know what's been a heavy hand, a little closer to home, is how 90% of the funds raised or distributed from LPs have all gone to the big funds. The emerging manager doesn't exist, apparently. I think they've gotten 5% of funds or 6% of funds this year. And it's bleak. These mega funds are now mega.
0: Yeah, I mean, I've seen it. The cost of a AI seed company seed round is in the handful of millions, and some people can pull it off, right? You get the right staff that left place at Anthropic or a OpenAI, and they want
1: to seeds like 6 to 20 million now, you know.
0: Exactly. So, And there's also how quick they can deploy it. Not that you could not raise $6 million before. You could, but that would have taken you a few
1: years. Now you can just select the Fable model, and you could use $1 million that evening, apparently.
0: Exactly. You can just spend it all. But, yeah, I do hear what you're saying. Is like, what does the emerging manager focus on this era or the big? But, you know, the market will adjust after a little while. This is like when mobile started and every mobile thing sounded wonderful and beautiful. And somewhere, right, like ultimately a thing like Uber couldn't have happened without a solid mobile structure, infrastructure. Same thing, right? There'll be things that'll be great and some that, okay, we'll get done some other way because this way it was too expensive even with the AI. I think that's where it will go.
1: I just hope that there are different ways to distribute back to LPs, right? It's like it's a double-edged sword. The LPs are giving this like PE style money to the mega funds, but there's no distributions back. So then they don't have enough money for, you know, the little GP who has under 10. What's his exit or her exit? What's their exit? It's a secondary at best.
0: That's what I was going to say. Like the exit now is, at least on the short term, is a secondary.
1: And how do you convince an LP that like you're nobody, you're no name, your name's Bugs Bunny, you've not done this before, and you know you're going to do secondaries? That's not why they're giving you the money.
0: Yeah, you yeah.
1: You have to do it with your own money. Essentially what they're saying is go, Francisco, go start Francisco's .ai, have an IPO, and then when you make $250 million, take, you know, $20 million, start your own fund.
0: Yeah, nearly feels like that.
1: I don't think we've been here before. I think this is the change we've been talking about coming to VC. It's just everybody at the top has kind of gated it now.
0: I think a couple of things are happening. The other thing that's been happening is A16C doing these massive incubator style things, right? Like the speedrun was basically, I wouldn't call it YC on steroids, but it's certainly like accelerating on steroids with.
1: It's what YC used to be. It's the new player.
0: It's the new player. So there's a lot of they're coming in. So. Maybe, but that's indication that the big players have moved into the very, very beginning of the stage, right? Like, I don't think you and I would have predicted 10 years ago that A16C was going to start just doing their own accelerator. Like, you would have thought, why? They have no need.
1: Yeah, What that tells me is that we should start predicting in 10 years what's going to happen today and writing it down. You know, I did that yesterday.
0: Mm.
1: I was like, I think there's some market corrections and all this other stuff happening. So I'm just writing it down now so I can take inventory and like at least show someone and be like, see, I told you.
0: I was right 10 years ago.
1: Yeah, exactly, man.
0: I don't know. I don't know what you're going to get with that, but okay.
1: Well, here's what I'm hoping to get. One, we have a large purchase for our family, so I want to make sure that we're protecting that. But two, you know, as an emerging manager, probably going to do a different fund. Emerging manager fund, like there was like 200, 300, couple hundred people doing emerging funds here lately. In the last couple of years, and now there's only 40 by PitchBook that are like actively out there raising. And I worry for from the emerging manager perspective, because everyone's going to these more institutional models, the people who are like in between like fund two or three that have 20, 30, 40 million. They're doing different models. What happens to the person who's just trying to start their fund? Like, how do you do that now?
0: Probably lots of early talent recognition. You might have to be the person that bets on the founder super early, even before the founder has completely gelled out his or her startup.
1: So what do you do? Hang out by the pharmacy, see who's getting Ritalin, and then just like, hey man, do you want to check? Is it an AI company, pharmaceutical company? Like, what's your company idea?
0: Well, exactly. Just hang around the Stanford campus, sir.
1: No. To all you Stanford students,
0: if you see a strange man with a checkbook trying to offer you money, that's Jeff. Take his money.
1: If you want a check, come down to KZSU Stanford 90.1 FM here over at Memorial Theater in the basement. And we'll give you the quickest accelerator you've ever had. Yeah, but there's a lot of changes coming. You know, we had some changes at Hustle Fund here recently. Just want to wish Wael, our chief of staff, a wonderful next journey.
0: Yeah, we're going to miss you, Wael, if you're listening.
1: Want to thank my co-host and one of my best friends, Francisco Guerrero, basically my brother, for coming in here for... Well, we're calling this summer session a little looser vibe.
0: Always an honor.
1: And just want to shout out to some of my friends I haven't seen in a while, like Mark Lawrence, Sarah, Jeff Reagan, Francis. Missed you guys. I was out sick, you know. I did commencement. I helped out with commencement. It was like a whole month and a half of hard work, and then I got brutally sick. Turns out here in Palo Alto, we have a lot of COVID going around, and if you check out the wastewater stats, if you're a wastewater ninja here on campus pipetting, you'd see that we have some of the highest in the Bay Area next to San Jose. You know, one of the things I do want to say is it is a privilege and pleasure to be a part of this station. And unfortunately, I think that's all we have time for tonight. You know, I want to give a huge thank again to Francisco. If you or someone you know someone who wants to be a guest on the show, we'd love to hear from you. Drop us a note in the station comments or text the radio station, 855-723-9010. Up next is actually one of my favorite shows with DJ Mojo. I haven't seen DJ Mojo doing her tea party thing since spring quarter, so this is a real treat. She's kind of one of my good friends here at the radio station, so stay tuned. 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

You're tuned into KZSU Stanford 90.1 FM, and welcome back to Tea Party with DJ Mojo, the show where I bring the vibes of whatever I'm feeling that day. And hello, everyone out there listening. I'm very glad to be broadcasting to you on this very hot summer day. In terms of this week's vibes, I'd say it's very chaotic, honestly. It's very me, not in a sense of, like, my vibes as a person, but it's very like, yes, Asha would play all of these songs together for some reason. I feel like it starts out like kind of normal, kind of just regular vibes, and it gets a little more hype towards the end. So yeah, I hope you like it. Let's get into it with Glamorous by Fergie.

That was Little Things by Georgia Smith, and now into the commercial break. The Tony Award-winning San Francisco Mime Troupe opens its 67th season of free shows in Bay Area parks and communities throughout Northern California. Wreckage, a musical tragic comedy, asks the question, how can we survive and rebuild in the rubble left over from economic, social, and psychological devastation in this country? The musical is performed in the troupe's characteristic, quick-change, singing and dancing, unapologetically political style. The 80-minute performances run from now through September 7th. 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And I didn't plan this at all. 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

That was Can't Tell Me Nothing by Kanye West, and now into the commercial break. 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The program addresses challenging and controversial issues across a range of psychological and psychiatric topics, examining the potential implications within a clinical environment. Let's Get Psyched is hosted by psychologist Dr. Aaron Parks with co-host Dr. Al Atkins of Stanford School of Medicine, Dr. Toshiya Yamaguchi of UC Riverside Health, and Dr. Yasmin Dokhama of the Ham Clinic in St. Paul, Minnesota. 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And now let's get back into it with You Oughta Know by Alanis Morissette.

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It's looking like my time today is almost coming to an end. I hope you enjoyed my show. Tune in same day, same time next week if you would like to hear me again. And if you want to follow along with my show on Instagram, the account is DJMojo90.1. So all lowercase, DJMOJO90, period, 1. So this is DJ Mojo. 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Have a wonderful rest of your week.

my goodness, what happened? DJ Mojo. .90.1. I think I get it. That's us, KZSU. The finest radio, number one broadcasting station on Stanford's campus. Tea party. Good fun. Check it out. It's a shame to cut that. That should just go right into the night, shouldn't it? Well, instead of going into the night, we have mischief, unexpected sounds, some expected sounds. I should probably get some stuff plugged in here as we prepare to go into the program.

make sure it's all just perfect. Make sure it's all just perfect. Make sure it's all just perfect. I certainly wouldn't want anything off kilter.

I got some Mean Flo and Trevlad, Cousin Silas. So much more coming up here on Sound Reels. Cousin Silas. 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Just about ready.

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5: 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You know that much. Sound wheels. So glad you could join me. So glad you could join as we set sail. As it were, what exactly we're sailing to. You know, sailing. What have we done? A day in the leap. Christian Fassel with his scattered tracks in a nightly gust. Radio noise station. Fergus Kelly, part VI. Echolation. Mean flow. And Marco Lucia. Slowly gliding a Navir haiku number 632. Parenthesis. Bonus track. Close parenthesis. And the loser is Trevlad. Performing scholars of the peak, a breath held. Two murmurs in the mist is the album that you could find that on. Cousin Silas and Anthony Donovan. A little duo from Cousin Silas's, you know, ensemble. A long ride of redo for you, sitting ducks. From Everything Is Still Okay. Date with Death gave us Kaz. Nah, that's not quite right. There's only one A. Cass. From that most, I don't know, that album, the one that I always make you request if you want to know more. check out the playlist. The album 0H00X00122222233334D, lowercase d, is only one D. It's a lowercase d. Oh no. Do I really want to start over? I tell you, zookeeper.stanford.edu or rduck.com when you might be listening on the podcast. From your favorite podcast provider, wherever that may be. And a couple tracks from the Artist Showcase 4th edition, lulling you into a sense of security, as if things were going to be safe, as if the show wasn't going to be just what you know it's going to be. I don't know what to tell you. Why would you expect something else? Sound Wheels, giving you aphorism. And their track Improvised Brain Surgery. And the fine people from Phylum Center with Good Bots Revolted. Yeah, it kind of gets us up to date. Somewhat current. So perhaps I'll just take a wee bit of a moment. To let you know. The Japan U.S. Innovation Awards Symposium. It's the longest-running annual program in the Bay Area, celebrating the integral links between Silicon Valley and Japanese innovation. This symposium will be held on Thursday, July 16th, from 10:30 a.m. until 5 p.m. Presentations and panel discussions will take place at the Macaw Hall in the Aurelia Alumni Center on the Stanford campus. 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The 2026 Stanford Jazz Festival runs now. Better catch it through July 31st. In the Campbell Recital Hall and the Dinkelspiel Auditorium on the Stanford campus. 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Seems like we're all current. Do you have something you'd like to share? Perhaps you do. I'd love to share it. rduck@kzsu.stanford.edu. Yeah. Old fan. I'm a fan. Old favorite of the station here. Mr. Riz Orchestra will be in town pretty soon here. Gonna be performing in Santa Cruz 2 weekends from now.

Stay tuned to this program each week for more information on that coming event. Maybe we can convince them to come here into the station. Wouldn't that

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0: The legends and the unknowns have taken the long walk from the paddock out to the starting gate.
1: Just about ready.
0: They have written the history of thoroughbred racing. Today, as in the past, Hollywood Park has it all. Legendary horses,
1: so glad
0: stirring races,
1: our ducks for sound wheels.
0: Thoroughbred racing history.
1: Just about ready.
0: Hollywood Park. In the mid-1930s, thoroughbred racing returned to California. After a long blackout, the sport got off to a faltering start. And then came Seabiscuit. Seabiscuit, 1937's leading money winner and handicap king. Seabiscuit brought out the fans and the sport prospered. On July 16, 1938, at Hollywood Park, Seabiscuit stepped into a clear California day for the inaugural running of the West's Midsummer Handicap Classic, the Mile and a Quarter Hollywood Gold Cup. Bred in Kentucky by the Wheatley Stable, Seabiscuit had raced 35 times as a two-year-old. He had been raced for as little as $6,000 in claiming races, where he was bought by C.S. Howell. Trained by Silent Tom Smith, George Wolfe up, Seabiscuit carried top weight of 133 pounds for the race. Facing the challenge of space limit, Seabiscuit was still the odds-on favorite when the horses went to the post.
2: There they go! After fire! There they go! After fire! There
0: Turning for home, Specify led by six long lengths, and yet the choice and Seabiscuit came on to win. After the Gold Cup, Seabiscuit went on to become 1938's Horse of the Year.
3: Horse of the Year. He won a match of Del Mar against Ligaroli.
0: Pimlico triumphed. Match 7, Horse of the Year. 1940,
4: Big versus tight finishes.
5: Big horses and tight finishes.
4: Big person, big person, big person, big person, big person, big person, big person, big person, big person, big person, big person, big person, big person, big person, big person, big person, big person, big person, big person, big person, big person, big person, big person, big person, big person, big person, big person, big person, big person, big person, big person, big person, big person, big person, big person, big person, big person, big person, big person, big person, big person, big person, big person, big person, big person, big person, big person, big person, big person, big person, big person, big person, big person, big person, big person, big person, big person, big person, big person, big person, big person, big person, big person, big person, big person, big person, big person, big person, big person, big person, big person, big person, big person, big person, big person, big person, big person, big person, big person, big person, big person, big person, big person, big person, big person, big person, big person, big person, big person, big person, big person, big person, big person, big person, big person, big person, big person, big person, big person, big person, big person, big person, big person, big person, big person, big person, big person, big person, big person, big person, big person, big person, big person, big person, big person, big person, big person, big person, big person, big person, big person, big person, big person, big person, big person, big person

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Preparing to hand you off to the evening's programming in the summer schedule, available at kzsu.stanford.edu. I'm R. Duck. Just so you'll be warned, next time, each week, just go, man, maybe we'll center that 45 a little better next time. Maybe we won't. Could it get any wonkier? I mean, it looks like it. It could just be a little bit wonkier. I'd like to take a moment to thank all our contributors this evening to this program. Bolum, Christian Fussell, Fergus Kelly, Mean Flo, and Marco Lucia, Trev Ladd, Cousin Silas and Anthony Donovan, Date with Death, Aphorism, Phylum Center, and most importantly, each and every one of you. Oh my goodness. I commend you on your obvious discerning good taste and infinite patience. I might just take the show out with Tim Munganest and Astro Al, because that just feels good, doesn't it? We might get to Gintis K. Who knows? If you hang in there, you'll know. And I'll know, because I'm here with you at Stanford's number one broadcasting station, KZSU. 90.1 frequency modulated megahertz. Let's see if we can get things going. Just about ready.

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0: 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Yeah.

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And at the bottom of every hour, a track recently added to our rotation of the very latest music in our library.

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This is Zootopia on KZSU Stanford, playing tracks from albums our DJs have played the most over the last 25 years. And at the bottom of every hour, a track recently added to our rotation of the very latest music in our library.

0: 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Candyman.
1: I came for you.

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For I am just

This is Zootopia on KZSU Stanford, playing tracks from albums our DJs have played the most over the last 25 years. And at the bottom of every hour, a track recently added to our rotation of the very latest music in our library.

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This is Zootopia on KZSU Stanford, playing tracks from albums our DJs have played the most over the last 25 years. And at the bottom of every hour, a track recently added to our rotation of the very latest music in our library.

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And at the bottom of every hour, a track recently added to our rotation of the very latest music in our library.

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And at the bottom of every hour, a track recently added to our rotation of the very latest music in our library.

0: 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And it's fun being a fan now, don't get me wrong, but sitting in the stands feels like I'm missing out on all the action, you know? I wanted to get back in the game, so I signed up to be a high school official. 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I'm supporting students, and I get paid to make the big calls. 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

0: This is Zootopia on KZSU Stanford, playing tracks from albums our DJs have played the most over the last 25 years. 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

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And at the bottom of every hour, a track recently added to our rotation of the very latest music in our library.

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And at the bottom of every hour, a track recently added to our rotation of the very latest music in our library.

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1: 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I still own my firearm. I keep it in a safe because I want to keep my grandson and myself safe.
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1: Purpose of this little demonstration is to give an idea of the overall evolution of my particular approach to synthetic rhythms. Actually, striking the drum in this way doesn't give anywhere near the overall range of sounds which I can get from this drum. So, and show you how we can change the rhythm slightly, give a very strange sound from this drum. The rhythm is constantly changing.

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But I lay down dreaming, and the demons begun to fight. One said, I got a soul.

This is Zootopia on KZSU Stanford, playing tracks from albums our DJs have played the most over the last 25 years. And at the bottom of every hour, a track recently added to our rotation of the very latest music in our library.

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And at the bottom of every hour, a track recently added to our rotation of the very latest music in our library.

This is Zootopia on KZSU Stanford, playing tracks from albums our DJs have played the most over the last 25 years. And at the bottom of every hour, a track recently added to our rotation of the very latest music in our library.

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1: 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Then someone started calling me and...
0: Let's try that again.
1: 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I never drive distracted.
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This is Zootopia on KZSU Stanford, playing tracks from albums our DJs have played the most over the last 25 years. 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

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And at the bottom of every hour, a track recently added to our rotation of the very latest music in our library.

Yes, the baby shark boogie. Yes, the baby shark boogie. It's not a thing around. She got muffins for some. She got cornbread too.

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mediocrity was my biggest fear. So I was as popular as a pap smear at 14. Well, they'd almost worn off my sheen. Then I was delivered from boredom by rock and roll.

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And at the bottom of every hour, a track recently added to our rotation of the very latest music in our library.

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1: 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Heather helped me realize that there was still a life to live for the better of myself, my family. My weapon is now safely put away.
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That is Don Henley, The End of the Innocents from 1989, the title track. And if you listen carefully, you can hear that Bruce Hornsby piano. Bruce co-wrote that with Don Henley. And the sound of the recording and his piano sounds very familiar to some of the other Bruce Hornsby music. That album, The End of the Innocents, if you look at the credits, has a huge number, dozens of people that worked with Don, collaborated with him on that. So he definitely enlisted a lot of his friends, musician friends, to craft what became his most successful solo album. Before that, more recently, 2025, Saviors Are a Dangerous Thing from the Chameleons, their Arctic Moon album, and then Open the Set and the Show with Daylight Saving, 2015, from the album Seven from Seal. So I hope you enjoyed that first set. My name is Lenny Britt. I'm with you until 4 o'clock, and I appreciate you joining. I am broadcasting live from the Stanford campus on a very nice day here and in the middle of July. So we'll get back to the music in just a moment. And let me first tell you about an event that I actually participated in a few years ago, the Palo Alto Weekly Moonlight Run and Walk. Coming up here is the Palo Alto Weekly's 42nd annual Moonlight Run and Walk, and it will be held Friday evening, September 25th. No half marathon once again this year due to construction along the route, but you can choose from a 5K walk starting at 7 p.m. or an updated 10K or 5K run at 8:15 and 8:30 p.m. respectively. All courses start and end at the Baylands Athletic Center and head out into the nature preserve under the harvest moon. It's recommended that runners use headlamps. 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Okay, let's continue. And by the way, that Don Henley album is one of my featured albums from 1988 is the featured album from 1989 this hour, and then I'll have a 1990 album coming up in the next hour. But this next track is a new one from the aforementioned Bruce Hornsby. It's called Indigo Park.

That song is called Ultraviolet, from the Porch Lights EP from Clover County. Pretty recent, back in 2024, and really the debut for them, or I should say her. It's a one person is the band. And before that, 2026 music, Hide, a single from Neil Francis, and then I opened the set with Indigo Park, the title track from Bruce Hornsby's latest album. This is Lenny Britt with you on KZSU, and we'll get right back to another song from my featured album for the hour. But first, let me tell you about WIC Benefits. 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All right, let's continue with the music. And as I said, another one from The End of Innocence, Don Henley, and this is New York Minute.

It's always enjoyable to play a little bit of Seal. That's another one from his album 7 called Life on the Dance Floor back in 2015. And then before that, another new track from U2, Suite of Dreams, a single. And they've been very prolific. Had a couple of EPs earlier in the year and then this single now. So we'll see what else they do, if that goes on to an EP or an album eventually. I don't know. I'm not privy to any of that. Haven't checked it out, but there is one more single from them. And then open the set with New York Minute, another track from The End of Innocence, Don Henley, an album I'm featuring, representing 1989 in this hour. And then I'll have a 1990 album coming up just after the top of the hour pretty shortly here as we come up on 248 and a half, something like that. Anyway, to be precise, let's continue in just a moment. But first, I want to tell you about another show on KZSU. This is on Fridays, starting precisely at 12:07. It follows the time traveler with Francis. It's called Philosophy Talk, and it presents radio that will expand your horizons and get you to think by celebrating the value of an examined life. Stanford professor Josh Landy, the University of Chicago's Ray Briggs, and others explore issues ranging from popular culture to our most deeply held beliefs about science, morality, and the human condition. Don't miss this weekly series that questions everything except your intelligence every Friday at 12:07 on KZSU. All right, as we come to the top of the first hour, let's play a couple more. We have room for a couple more tracks before then, and this is from Hall & Oates.

That is Peter Gabriel, a new single called I Belong to the Sky, the Bright Side Mix. And then before that, Principles of Lust from Enigma. And that's my 1990 featured album for this hour. That was such a long track. I'll have just one more from that album. And the title of that album is, well, it's in Roman numerals, but it's basically 1990 AD, MCMXCAD. How appropriate for that being my 1990 album. And then way back at the top of the hour, I opened the set with Better Together, a nice love song, I guess you'd say, from Jack Johnson off In Between Dreams in 2005. Well, it is summertime. So what if you took a week-long vacation filled with traditional music, song, and dance from around the world in a location nestled among the redwoods of Mendocino Woodlands State Park? Lark Camp offers you 139 workshops with 80-plus instructors for individuals of all levels. 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Sounds like quite an experience. All right, well, we can go ahead and continue with the music, and here's another new one from 2026, and this is Bleachers.

That's called Daylight Lightning from Headstones off their album Burn All the Ships from last year, 2025. Before that, Good People, another one from In Between Dreams, Jack Johnson's arguably Jack Johnson's best album from 2005, and then opened the set with Dirty Wedding Dress from Bleachers and their recent album Everyone for 10 Minutes. This is Lenny Britt with you. It's 3:36. I'm with you till 4 o'clock. Thank you for joining me as I broadcast live from the Stanford campus and the basement of Memorial Auditorium. It's great to be with you, and I'm here every Wednesdays, 2 to 4, and I do plan to be on the air next week. I'll give you a heads up if I'm out. I will have some vacation time this summer, but I am here next week, so I hope you can join again. And before we get back to the remaining music for the last hour here, Stanford students and faculty are invited to join as grad students and postdocs from various technical areas. Stanford students and faculty are invited to join as grad students and postdocs from various technical areas deliver short and accessible presentations about their original clean energy research. It's part of the Stanford Energy Student Lecture Series taking place this summer on Tuesdays, except for July 21st, through August 18th. The talks will go from 3 until 4 p.m. with light refreshments served at 2:45. For more info or to register, visit the Stanford Events website. Again, Stanford students and faculty only. So tune in there if you are in that wonderful class of people. All right, and enjoying your college experience, I would imagine, even as faculty, of course. All right, let's move on here. And being too silly, I'll play one more song from my featured 1990 album. Here's another one, just one more from Enigma.

Cynical Vision, the title track from Spencer Thomas off the 2026 album. And then before that, another one from, I guess you'd say, a featured album, not by year, but Jack Johnson's In Between Dreams. That's Sitting, Waiting, Wishing. And then I opened the set with one from what I called my 1990 featured album, Mea Culpa, from Enigma's 1990 AD album. And I'll have another, I don't know, maybe next week I'll have a 91, 92 album. We're counting up to 1996, a full show of 1996, sometime before the end of August. And we'll go to one more in 2016 later on in the year. All right, well, I only have time for a couple of more tracks, but I do want to tell you about another show first. Tune in to Let's Get Psyched Thursday evening, so tomorrow from 8 until 8:30 p.m. on KZSU. The program addresses challenging and controversial issues across a range of psychological and psychiatric topics, examining the potential implications within a clinical environment. Let's Get Psyched is hosted by psychologist Dr. Aaron Parks with co-hosts Dr. Al Atkins of Stanford School of Medicine, Dr. Toshiya Yamaguchi of UC Riverside Health, and Dr. Yasmin Dakama of the HAM Clinic in St. Paul, Minnesota. That's every Thursday evening at 8 p.m. on Stanford's radio station, KZSU 90.1 FM, and streaming at kzsu.stanford.edu/live. All right, let me pre-announce my last couple of songs here. I will have one song from Chastity Belt, last year's single, Loaded Painted Red, and then one more from Hall & Oates. I can't go for that. No can do. This is Lenny Britt signing off.

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And at the bottom of every hour, a track recently added to our rotation of the very latest music in our library.

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1: 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Francis Bebe, born in Cameroon in 1929.